0: any other friends you'll ever have. And I can assure you of this, he will never misunderstand you. He will never disappoint you. He will never reject you. Nor will you ever find yourself standing all alone. And this friend is the best friend ever, and that's Jesus, the Son of the living God. And I want you to turn, if you will, to the 15th chapter of John, where Jesus discusses this very issue of his friendship with us. In the very beginning of this chapter, Jesus is discussing the relationship that you and I have with him. He talks about the vine and the branch and the intimacy of that relationship. Then he comes down to begin talking about this whole idea of his friendship with us. And he says, beginning in verse 12, "This is my commandment, that you love one another just as I have loved you. Greater love has no one than this, that one lay down his life for his friends. You are my friends if you do what I command you. No longer do I call you slaves, for the slave does not know what his master is doing, but I've called you friends. For all things that I have heard from my Father, I've made known to you." And so I want us to see how he's expressing his friendship and how he expresses his friendship to us. And one of the ways he has expressed his friendship is in his sacrificial love for us. Before the world ever began, Jesus Christ planned to lay down his life sacrificially for you and me. What he did is that when we were enemies to him, he laid down his life in love for us in order to make us his friends. So that Jesus Christ is the possible friend of every single person. He desires to be the friend of every single one of us. But if I reject him and refuse a relationship with him and deny him and shut him out of my life, even though he desires to be my friend, he cannot express his friendship to the fullest. He can't express it in many ways that he desires to express it until I'm willing to acknowledge the fact that he's the Son of God, that he's the Savior and the Lord and the Master, and that he desires to be my loving, genuine, intimate friend who will stick with me closer than a brother, who can make promises that no one else can possibly make, and who can perform things no one else could possibly perform, and who can enable you and me to become and achieve and accomplish in life what no one else can help us accomplish and achieve or become. He's that kind of a very special friend. So one of the first ways that he expresses his friendship toward us is in his sacrificial death. The second way is this, and that is the fact he takes the initiative in the relationship. Look, if you will, in this 16th verse. He takes the initiative. He says, "You didn't choose me, but I chose you and appointed you that you should go and bear fruit, that your fruit would remain, so that whatever you ask of my Father in my name, he'll give it to you." Now, what is he saying? Simply this. He's saying, we didn't choose to become his friends. He chose to become our friend. He didn't see anything in us that was worthy, really, of becoming our friend. It wasn't the result of our works. It wasn't the result of good attributes and characteristics in us. He, because of his unconditional love for us, decided he wanted to be our friend. He wanted to be able to enable us to fulfill his purpose and his plan for our life. And so he chose to become our friend. So when you look at this passage and you ask yourself the question, who took the initiative? It's very evident. He chose us in him, in Christ, before the foundation of the world. Now let me ask you this question. How have you responded to his invitation to be your friend? What have you said over all these years in your life when he's been expressing all different kinds of ways that he loves you, he cares for you, he desires the best for you? Have you responded to that? Have you rejected him, shunned him, shut him out? Or have you recognized that his invitation was an invitation of awesome love and intimacy with the very God of this universe? Think about it. The God who created it all says, "I want to be your friend. If you'll let me, I will be a very intimate, loyal, loving friend to you." Another way he expressed his friendship and his love for us is this. And that is the revolutionary effect that it has upon our life. When you and I become a child of God, something happens. When you become a child of God, when you trust the Lord Jesus Christ as your personal Savior, a revolutionary effect takes place. Everything changes. Your spirit changes, your heart, your soul, that is, your eternal destiny changes. Everything begins to change. Your perspective on things. But you know what? When you become a friend of Jesus, He's already our friend. When we begin to recognize Him as our friend, something else is going to happen. This relationship that we have, whereby we see Him as Savior and Master and Lord and God and Sovereign Creator, all of a sudden, you know what happens? It's like He comes out of the heavens, down to earth, on our level, and we begin to relate to Him in a whole different fashion. Now, I want you to notice something in this passage that could prove to be a little bit maybe misunderstood. Notice, what, if you will, what He says in this 15th verse. He says, "No longer do I call you slaves, for the slave does not know what his master is doing. But I've called you friends, for all things that I've heard from my Father, I've made known to you." Now, what He's simply saying is, one of the ways that I have expressed my friendship to you, speaking to His disciples, one of the ways He's expressed His friendship to us, is that He has told us, revealed to us things we wouldn't know any other way. He said to His disciples, He said, "All these things that I've heard from my Father, I've made known to you." He said, "I'm your friend." And He had told them about how to trust Him. He had told them about how the Father loves them. He told them about heaven. He told them about hell. He told them about intimate relationships. He had told them what was going to happen to Him. He had told them about the Pharisees and the Sadducees betraying Him. He told them He was going to die and He was going to be buried. He'd explained to them about His resurrection and told them how He was going to ascend to heaven and He was going to be with the Father. And then He was coming back with His holy angels and He was going to wrap it all up one of these days and bring everything to a finality. He explained all of those things to Him. They heard what no man had ever heard. He didn't tell everybody in His day what He shared with His disciples. He told them, shared with them things that no one else could possibly have known. And the only reason you and I have it is because the Holy Spirit brought it to their minds and hearts, and they penned it. And now we have it, and we call it the Bible, the living Word of God. One who is a genuine, intimate friend with someone is going to reveal and tell the other person things they're not going to tell anybody else. Do you have the kind of friend with whom you can be confidential and tell them things that you know that they will never tell anyone else? Do you have the kind of friendship that you know that you can tell a secret and it'll stay a secret? Jesus told them, not necessarily secrets, but He says, "I have revealed, I have taken the covers off, I've lifted the top off the pot, and you can look in and you can see all the things that my Father told me. I've told you all of these things because I'm your friend and I want to be your intimate friend." And the only way to be an intimate friend is to share our hearts, our minds, what we know, what we've experienced, what we feel, things we've been through, things we think we're going through. And this is exactly what Jesus is doing. Now, notice, if you will, in verse 14, another verse I want us to look at. "You are my friends if you do what I command you." Now, that does not mean that is the emphasis of that verse is not, "I'll let you be my friend if you do so and so." In other words, we don't have to live up to something in order to be His friend. We don't live up to something in order to get saved. We are saved by the grace of God, His goodness and love and kindness toward us, without regard to our worth or whatever. We say it's God's unmerited favor. So that His friendship toward us is not based on our worthiness. It's based on His unconditional love. So when He says, "You are my friends if you do what I command you," the emphasis here is, that is, you're going to be transformed. That is, this relationship is going to be awesome if you will do what I command you. And you notice what He said. He said, "What's my commandment?" That you love one another. He says, when you begin to love one another, something's going to happen. Your life is going to be so transformed, you're going to be living out what I desire for you, that you love one another. And so one of the things that happens to people who fall in love with the Lord Jesus Christ is we're able to love someone else. In fact, the more you love the Lord Jesus Christ, listen, the greater your capacity to love someone else. Because you see, the more we love him, the more like him we're going to become. And the more like him we become, the more our capacity to love someone else in the same way he's loved us. Sacrificial love, taking the initiative, sharing our heart, pouring out our soul, pouring out our minds, doing all the things that true, genuine, intimate friends are able to do. And yet many of you are going to live your life lonely all of your life. You're going to have a lot of casual friends. You may have some close friends, but until you discover the intimacy that comes between Jesus Christ and another person, you will never be able to experience friendship to that level. You'll never be able to express friendship to someone else to the same degree you can when you fall in love with the Lord Jesus Christ and recognize the awesome friend he is to you. So let me ask you a question. Whom do you love? What friendship do you have to this degree that you would step in front of whatever was necessary to protect their life? Do you have a friend so intimate, one that you love enough to literally lay down your physical life for them? You say, well, now, are you talking about family? Well, yes. What about even family? Oh, yes. Are you sure? What about someone who is not your family, someone who is a friend? You say, I love this friend. Do you love them enough to lay down your life for them? I think there are people who do. But I think that so oftentimes we think we are real, genuine, close, intimate friends with someone, but we do have our limitations. Now let's look at that verse another way. He says, greater love has no one than this, than you lay down your life for your friends. Now watch this carefully. Laying down my life for my friend does not only include the possibility of laying it down physically, but what about laying down my life in this light? Then I'm willing to give up my goals for him or for her. Am I willing to lay down my plans for him or her? Am I willing to lay down my ideas, my wishes, my wants? Am I willing to lay down my life in order for the other person to have their way because I love them? You see, when it comes to becoming a Christian, living a relationship with Jesus Christ that's really intimate, we have to lay down our life. We lay down our old life. We lay down old ideas and old perspectives on things, and sometimes we have to lay down old friends. Because sometimes the command of our Lord Jesus Christ is so demanding, because he wants the best for us, we have to lay down our life to say, Lord, no longer my life, but I want you now to live your life in me and through me. You see, he desires an intimate relationship. He wants to be the kind of friend that's not casual, not distant, but warm, intimate, and personal, just as intimate and personal as God himself can possibly be. He expresses his love in different ways. Another way I think he expresses his love to us is with the fact that he challenges us. He challenges us to become our best and to achieve our best. I don't believe you can ever become your best unless Jesus is your friend. You'll never be able to accomplish all that God has set for you until he becomes your friend. Because as skilled and as gifted as you may be, apart from him, there is a limitation. Apart from him, you'll never be able to reach what God is after in your life. You'll never be able to sense, listen, the deep, abiding, genuine, intimate love that he has in mind for you. But the question is, do you want to be his friend? He's an available friend to every single one of us. But is he your friend? From his perspective, he's our friend. But is he my friend from my perspective? Or have you been one of those persons who've just sort of gone through life and you really haven't been interested in having him as your friend? Do you know when most people call upon Jesus? When they're down. You know when they cry the hardest? When they're down the furthest. You know when their unbelief and all of their skepticism and atheism crumbles all around them? When they know that there is no other way and they hope us Christians are right. And they cry out to a God they don't know, to a Jesus they've only heard about, and finally recognize upon being saved, here was a friend who'd been there all along, and they had ignored him. Every single one of us is coming to life and death. Suppose you die without Jesus as your friend. Let me ask you a question. Then what? If you die and Jesus is not your friend, then what? You say, well, I guess I'll just disappear. Oh, no, you won't. I guess I'll just evaporate. No, you won't. If you die without Jesus Christ being your friend, do you realize that you will be eternally separated, forever and ever separated from the one who loved you so much all your life that he laid down his life sacrificially for you because he loves you, because he loved you, and because he wanted to build an intimate relationship with you. To die without him, it would be better if you'd never been born. To live your life without him is a tragedy. When you can live your life and understand and experience life at its very, very best, because that's what he has in store for us. He's that kind of a friend. Now, suppose you're one of those persons and you say, how does all this relate to me? I'm not even a Christian. Well, let me say, first of all, you certainly need to be. You need to trust the Lord Jesus Christ as your personal Savior, because you know what? As much as he wants to be your friend, he can't be all that to you if you reject him as your friend. And if you're willing to ask him to forgive you of your sins, and you're willing to trust him as your personal Savior, which simply means that you believe that his death at the cross paid your sin debt in full, and you accept him as your Savior, that your sins are forgiven, your name is written in the Lamb's Book of Life, and forever you're a child of God, and Jesus becomes your friend. He's your friend, an available friend, if you'll allow him to be so. And it may be that you are a believer and you've never thought about him being your friend. I want to encourage you just to go through that list and ask yourself the question, do I really see Jesus this way in my life? Do I really believe he loves me this much? Do I believe he's real enough to be to me everything I need him to be? He is, and he will be if you'll let him. He'll prove to you to be the best friend ever. And Father, how grateful we are that you sent the Son of God, your beloved Son, to be our friend as well as our Savior. And I pray the Holy Spirit will take these simple truths and let them be investigative of our own heart. Let us see how we match up, the kind of friends we are, but above all, the kind of friend the Lord Jesus Christ is to us, and then respond accordingly by our love for him, our obedience to him, and our service for him. In his name we pray. Amen.
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1: 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Are you looking for just the right words to say to a friend you've hurt? Here's some advice for believers in A Moment with Charles Stanley.
5: Well, I think we have to be willing to acknowledge I made a mistake. I said the wrong thing. I said it the wrong time in the wrong place. And to be willing to admit that to the other person, say, I made a mistake and I need to ask you to forgive me. And not, I made a mistake, but it's because so-and-so, no. It's I made a mistake or I said the wrong thing. Take full responsibility to go to the right time and the right spirit, the right attitude, not expecting anything in return, but just however they respond is okay. Because if I admit my mistake and ask for forgiveness, their response is their responsibility. And their response, God will judge. If my attitude is right, then He will honor me for being willing to say, I need to ask you to forgive me. And if there's something that you can tell me that will help me, I appreciate that. And I will promise you this, that I will ask God to enable me to respond in a wiser way the next time.
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0: have my guest, Pastor Bowie from Tallahassee, Florida, who used to be a resident here in Connecticut and moved back to Florida. And our last meeting, we were talking about the last time the message that he gave in Connecticut was changing his, you got to change your garment. So I want to pick it up from there. Just introduce yourself again for those that might not have heard the first part and go right into changing your garment.
1: Amen. It's Pastor Pierre Bowie in Tallahassee, Florida, Journey of Life International, and we bring you greetings. And we are speaking about the changing of our garments, the knowing, because what we deal with a lot is we come to Christ, but we look for him to do everything, and we won't do our part. Where as much is given, much is required. And so, when, matter of fact, I think Deion Sanders, when he held, he told his guys that he didn't want them out in Houston. He said, anybody that needs to see you, they can come and see you at the hotel, your friends or your family. But he said, we're not going back out, you know, there. And what he was telling this team was, you can't go and be around places that you used to be all the time. You can't just be, unless you want God has done a thing for you, if you're going to witness to somebody, to minister to somebody, that's fine, but making it a habit, make it a habit to break the adjustment and the scene that God has placed, that right there won't work. We're what's the scripture say? We avoid even the appearance of evil, and a lot of times we don't want to change because we still want to go back to where we used to be.
0: Amen.
1: And that's the enemy.
0: And it's a matter of changing your attitude, and only way you can change it is give it to Christ Jesus, because your body, your mind start asking for something, and matter of fact, throwing a tantrum because I want this, I gotta have this, and we have to let know, you don't control me, I'm in control. I will not allow you to dictate to me what you and what I am going to put in my body. And I heard someone say, and it's so true, that you can't get healed in the place that you got sick. You can't.
1: Amen.
0: If you got sick there on the corner doing drugs, you cannot keep going back. And I heard someone say, and it's so true, that you can't get healed in the place that you got sick. You can't.
1: Amen.
0: If you got sick there on the

0: your garment. You got to get out of that old thinking, that old mind. And we're not trying to tell you all this is easy. It's a process.
1: No, ma'am.
0: It's a process. And all of us are addicted to something or trying to get over something. I had to get over the fact that I thought, I mean, I was just buying. I was doing it, trying to figure out why. And then I had to go back into my mind. There was something going on in me. And I would say right after my husband passed, I went shopping and I bought about 10 outfits. And I came back with, I think, some brothers and co-packers. Bought them, came back, put them on the chair in my living room, sat on my couch, and started playing my game. In about an hour, I looked over there and thought, I have no attachment to those things.
1: Right.
0: That was an emotional thing. So I had to identify. I got up and I kept, I think, one or two outfits, and the rest of them went back to the store. So identify what's trying to control you. And once you do that, it makes you stronger. It doesn't make you weaker, but it makes you stronger. So I now know what's trying to control me.
1: Right. Amen. I was looking at something talking about Elijah, and it's talking about, you know, return to your beginnings. And, you know, and it says, so he arose and ate and drank and went into in the strength of the food there for 40 days and 40 nights to Horeb, the mountain of God. It says the Lord gave Elijah strength not to send him back to battle, but to bring him back to basics. If in seeking to fulfill the task God has given us, we sacrifice our daily devotional life, our lives will soon become dry and desolate. To restore our souls, the Lord brings us back to the essentials of our faith. He reminds us that our faith and highest purpose is not to save our nation, but to give him pleasure. Without this focus, we lose touch with the presence of God. We are outside of the stronghold of God. You know, and so God is always, you know, looking for us to do the things that he's called us to do. But we know that we cannot do it because, you know, no man can serve two masters, you know, and then it's sad when you see that God said, I looked for some to stand in the gap and found none. You know, so we're not just doing this because of just us, but we're doing this because of the God that we serve and we love, because we love him. Why? Because he first loved us. You know, so I had to learn that, you know, myself, you know, because this is just about me. And a lot of times, you know, it may be offensive to some, but sometimes our churches, our leaders don't give us the basic of the purpose in the Gospels. And Jesus made it plain, I must do the works of them that sent me. It is an attitude right there. You know, it's an attitude of change and gratitude. This is what God has called us to be doing in our life with him.
0: Amen. Amen. It's an attitude. Amen. So sometimes we need to adjust our attitude. Amen. So we can receive our altitude. So amen.
1: Amen.
0: So we can get
1: amen.
0: To where we need to go. It's not all about us. And I want to just stop here and say, if anyone, you might be enjoying this broadcast, and we're talking about living with purpose, and there has to be a purpose to get up and purpose of what you're doing. And we want you to know that if you would like to hear more of this, you can reach us at 860-206-1101. Also, you can reach Pastor Bowie, and that number is, would you give us that number, please?
1: 850-459-6668. I have an easy and immature number.
0: Amen. Amen. So now when we look at adjusting our attitude, I want to put that in there, at least I forget, let you know where you can receive these recordings from. To talk with someone. So we're talking about adjusting your attitude. And I like what you said that you read about Elijah. So you said, I want to bring him back. Amen. And we're doing a teaching in our church now. It's called getting back, getting a grip on the basics. Getting a grip on the basic things that we need. You know, like basic things, getting up, brushing your teeth, washing your face, eating your food, drinking water. Those are basic needs. And we also have spiritual basic needs in our spiritual life that we may mature and go on to be stronger and, you know, go from glory to glory. Not that we can show off on men, one another, but God will be glorified. As the scripture says, you know, study to show thyself a

0: unto God. And workmen need not be ashamed, rightly dividing the word of truth. So we have to change our attitude, change our thinking, that God can get the glory out of our life.
1: Amen. Amen. And you know, while you were talking, someone was contacting me, and that person that was contacting me is a person that is basically dealing with relationship issues, and we've been dealing with relationship issues with individuals for the last few days. Even to midnight, we were on FaceTime, and we had an incident where someone decided that they were tired, and they said, "I'm leaving." And these people are both, you know, in the faith, and the woman was very exhausted. She was taking care of three children. Her husband was working all day, and she just got up and just said, "I'm leaving the house." She took the children. She didn't say anything to him. She said, "I'm not cleaning up anything," and she was gone. And when he came home, he realized that the man of God realized he was gone. And he didn't know what to do, and she was gone for several hours, and my wife and I was working between both of them, and he said, "I'm just concerned about my children." I said, "No, you're concerned about your wife." I said, "You know, because your wife was there before the children." I said, "So you're concerned about your wife and your children." But long story short, as time went on, they came to that understanding, you know, because sometimes, you know, people's attitude have to change, even in their marriages and their families, in the roles that they play. You know, sometimes we have gender-specific roles inside of homes. And when we change our minds and change our attitudes, you know, even our marriages change, because now you realize that just because you go out of doing work don't mean that what she's doing in that house ain't work. It was still work, but his attitude was not in that understanding. And now his understanding is, wow, this house is messy today. Yes, and what it took for you to clean it up while she was gone was what it takes for her to do every day to make it look like it looks. So we have to change the way we think. If you don't change the way you think, you'll never change the way you live. And as my brother, Pastor Dr. Vincent McIntyre, said to me one day, he said, "Our money don't tell us where it's going. We tell our money where it's going to go." We have to take the lead and let God lead us in the things that we do, the people we see, the things that we say. And I don't want to go too much talking, and Pastor, because I love to hear you speak.
0: Oh, well, and so I'm enjoying hearing you as always. So, but these are good, and someone might be listening and saying, "Well, they're all over the place." Yes, we are, because we want to hit as many places as we can, as many issues as we can. We've talked about marriage. We talked about the changing of garments. We talked about being addicted to whatever it is. And Minister Eugene said one time, we always want to talk about the drug, but there are so many other things that we're addicted to. We're little Debbie. We're addicted to spending. We're addicted to all these things. So we want to just strengthen you in the areas that you are, and let you know that you can make it. Live with purpose. You can make it. You can get through this. There's no temptation common unto man whereby God has not given a way of escape. There is a way. You can call someone, get in touch with someone. And very soon, and I'm putting this out there, there will be a little pamphlet coming out by Pastor Bowie and myself. And when it comes out, we'll give you the information where you can write and just get a free copy. Nothing big, just a free copy, not even asking for a donation. If you do that, that's up to you. We're not going to try to bombard you with a lot of emails and all this, but at that time we give you the email address and anything that you need so we can get this information in your hand. And if you want to hear more from Pastor Bowie or myself on these subjects, we will make sure to make it available to you. So Pastor Bowie, I'm going to put it back in your hand. We got about a minute and a half here to give any closing remarks, anything else you want to say.
1: Right, and it goes back to something, you know, the book that I believe Joyce Meyer and even others made, battlefield of the mind, because this is about what, you know, this is about the mind. The enemy comes and he attacks the mind. He makes us believe we need stuff we don't need. He makes us, you know, just like you said, I have no attachment to these outfits. You know, it's that getting that flesh under subjection, you know, because, and like they say, the natural man perceives not the things of the spiritual man, neither can he know them because they are, you know, foolishness unto him. And we have to be able to allow the Lord to speak to our spirit. When I was really sick and I was, you know, they had me in the ICU and things were going on, you know, a few years ago. And I had to know that God was able. But my brother said, you need to remember, God is not just able. God is willing, and no good thing will he withhold from you, from those who walk upright before him. You can give it to the Lord, and he will see you through. You know, we look forward to you walking in, you know, purpose. We look forward to you walking in prosperity and success in the name of Jesus today. Amen.
0: Amen. So we encourage you to remember to live with purpose. Thank you, Pastor Boyer, for being on with us, and we will contact you again.
2: 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Pero necesitamos de tu apoyo. 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